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0: 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This

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Feel the real music, Soul Child Benefits. Definitely giving you that groove. Doja the Beat Connoisseur, Future Nostalgia. Let's get in tune.

Okay, yeah, enough of that. 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Cause on the real, if you're not loving yourself or don't know how to, there's no way you pleasing or showing real love to someone else. 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Solange, let's get back into this real love.

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LaDC and BJ, the Chicago kid.

North Suburban. You know this is the best thing that has ever happened to you. 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

0: 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Brian Mapes will facilitate the class, and parking can be found next door at the Northeast Chamber of Commerce at 2657 Independence Avenue. That's the inclusive draw, doodle, color, and paint class this coming second Saturday of the month, September 12th, in support of One Kansas City Radio 100.1 FM. 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

0: 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It all starts at the Sons of Columbus Hall at 2415 Independence Avenue, where you'll pick up a passport, hop on and off the trolley to visit six restaurants and one coffee shop across four continents. An excursion that includes African, Cuban, Central, and South American foods. It all starts Friday, October 2nd, 11:30 a.m. to 2:30 p.m. And the event proceeds will go towards ongoing efforts in promoting economic development in Kansas City's historic Northeast community. 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

0: 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It all starts at the Sons of Columbus Hall at 2415 Independence Avenue, where you'll pick up a passport, hop on and off the trolley to visit six restaurants and one coffee shop across four continents. An excursion that includes African, Cuban, Central, and South American foods. It all starts Friday, October 2nd, 11:30 a.m. to 2:30 p.m. And the event proceeds will go towards ongoing efforts in promoting economic development in Kansas City's historic Northeast community. That's the International Marketplace Taste and Tour event in support of One Kansas City Radio.
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0: 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It all starts at the Sons of Columbus Hall at 2415 Independence Avenue, where you'll pick up a passport, hop on and off the trolley to visit six restaurants and one coffee shop across four continents. An excursion that includes African, Cuban, Central, and South American foods. It all starts Friday, October 2nd, 11:30 a.m. to 2:30 p.m. And the event proceeds will go towards ongoing efforts in promoting economic development in Kansas City's historic Northeast community. 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

0: 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It starts at 10 a.m., ends at 2. 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Brian Mapes will facilitate the class, and parking can be found next door at the Northeast Chamber of Commerce at 2657 Independence Avenue. That's the inclusive draw, doodle, color, and paint class this coming second Saturday of the month, September 12th, in support of One Kansas City Radio 100.1 FM. 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

988 is the new three-digit number for call, text, or chat that connects people to the existing National Suicide Prevention Lifeline, where compassionate, accessible care and support are available for anyone experiencing mental health-related distress. People can use 988 if they are having thoughts of suicide, mental health or substance abuse crises, or any other kind of emotional distress. People can also dial 988 if they are worried about a loved one who may need crisis support. 988 is available for support 24 hours a day, 7 days a week, across the U.S. 1. 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

0: 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It all starts at the Sons of Columbus Hall at 2415 Independence Avenue, where you'll pick up a passport, hop on and off the trolley to visit six restaurants and one coffee shop across four continents. An excursion that includes African, Cuban, Central, and South American foods. It all starts Friday, October 2nd, 11:30 a.m. to 2:30 p.m. And the event proceeds will go towards ongoing efforts in promoting economic development in Kansas City's historic Northeast community. That's the International Marketplace Taste and Tour event in support of One Kansas City Radio.
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1: Now why you wanna go and do that, love, huh? Now why you wanna go and do that and do that, huh? Now why you wanna go and do that, love, huh? Now why you wanna go and do that?

0: Everyone believes that it takes accomplishment after accomplishment, success after success, to reach your goals. This is a misconception. When stepping out of your comfort zone and pursuing big dreams, failures will and should be part of your journey. We all make mistakes, but again, it is about shifting your mindset away from acknowledging them as mistakes to acknowledging them as learning experiences. We have all had learning experiences, but it's how we move forward from them that makes us different. It's those learning experiences from our past that we have to acknowledge, renew, and let go of. You must understand that the past is a place of reference, not residence. The longer you dwell upon the past, the more your future becomes your present. Accept what has happened and make a decision to move forward. This has been an excerpt from the Protect Your Dreams and Rise Above Your Obstacles book, written by Kansas City's own Ricky Randall. For more information, visit www.rickyrandall.com.
1: 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An excursion that includes African, Cuban, Central, and South American foods. It all starts Friday, October 2nd, 11:30 a.m. to 2:30 p.m. And the event proceeds will go towards ongoing efforts in promoting economic development in Kansas City's historic Northeast community. 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

0: patience. Few people's goals and dreams come to fruition overnight. That is why you have to work steadfastly until you achieve what you are reaching for in life. You have to be patient, but make sure you really know what patience is all about. Many people believe patience consists of letting time go by and waiting for your dreams to come to you, but that's not so. Patience is not about waiting, it's the ability to keep a good attitude while working hard on your dreams. Patience is not about being at a standstill. It is a positive attitude in motion. What exactly is a positive attitude in motion? It's accepting delay or discomfort without complaint, all while still progressing forward. Patience is not just about having a good mindset, but also using that mindset to help push you toward your destination. When you have an attitude of patience, it changes your whole way of thinking. This is why patience is truly a virtue, but in the end, it is also a decision. This has been an excerpt from the Protect Your Dreams and Rise Above Your Obstacles book, written by Kansas City's own Ricky Randall. For more information, visit www.rickyrandall.com.
1: 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An excursion that includes African, Cuban, Central, and South American foods. It all starts Friday, October 2nd, 11:30 a.m. to 2:30 p.m. And the event proceeds will go towards ongoing efforts in promoting economic development in Kansas City's historic Northeast community. 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
1: Say it wasn't you.

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2: Hello and welcome to Shades and Justice Podcast. I'm your host, Dr. Evelyn Hill, and you can always catch me at www.drevelynhill.net. Hey, do we have a fantastic show for you today? We are blessed to have with us the one and only Dr. Kristen Feedback, all the way from Spring Hill, Kansas. Is that correct? All right,
3: you got it.
2: If you don't mind, would you just, first of all, I just want to say welcome to you, and we're glad you are with us on this evening.
3: Thank you. Honor to be here.
2: Fantastic. Well, we're going to start off with allowing you an opportunity to share a little bit about your career path, and I have met you through my son, John Hudson, who is with Reasons to Believe organization, and part of what he does is work with students in areas of mental wellness and suicide prevention. And when he met you, it's like he got angel wings. He just, Mom, you got to meet her. She's wonderful. And she's all about suicide prevention. So tonight, we will be talking about suicide prevention. But before we go there, let's hear a little bit about you and your professional career. What got you to the 988 suicide prevention hotline?
3: Sure. Well, once again, we have the same passion, your son, because he does a lot in the community, and he does a lot for youth, and we both have that same passion. So I can definitely agree and relate there. And thanks again, everybody, for having me. So just a little bit about myself. I work for a company called, it's a non-for-profit called ComCare. I've been with ComCare for a little over 2 years now. ComCare has basically 6 lines of business, but our biggest line of business that we serve the community the most in and touch quite a few members of the community is through our 988 suicide crisis hotline number. And I know as we kind of move through the cast, we'll talk a little bit more about that. But prior to that, I've worked in mental health, behavioral health for the last 25 years. I've kind of in the last 20 years been more in the leadership role. So I support directors. I think that's really, really important that they have what they need to serve the population and the community in which they're serving. So prior to that, I worked at a state hospital. I ran that for a while. And then prior to that, I worked in long-term care. So just a really thick career of really wanting to impact a lot of people and making sure their mental health needs are met. And when you've worked in the state hospital system and in whatever state you've been in, that's kind of the last phase. I mean, you know, when you get

0: into involuntary care and stuff like that. And so what really appealed me to this current position that I'm in and the 988 Suicide Crisis Hotline is the prevention piece of it. Mm-hmm. And so anyway, so I've been with 988 for quite a while now, and it's amazing how much it's being utilized.
1: Mm-hmm. Yeah. That is excellent. And we'll get back to that. And maybe you have some numbers, some statistics you'd like to share. Because maybe, and we'll talk about that in a little bit too, maybe there was an increase during and even after COVID-19, after the country was shut down. But we'll get to that in just a little bit. Now, how did you hear about this organization that you work for, ComCare? Is that correct?
0: Yes.
1: How did you find out about it? And what got you so hyped up about suicide prevention and that programming piece?
0: Yeah. So I heard about ComCare basically when I started looking for a position. And so I learned about all the different lines of business it served. But also prior, when I first started at ComCare, they had the NSPL, the National Suicide Hotline number. Mm-hmm. So when I first started at ComCare, the company itself was bracing for this new 3-digit 988 number. Mm-hmm. And so so that's when I really became knowledgeable and learned a lot about what was getting ready to happen in July, on July 16th of 2022. And that's when the number first came live.
1: Oh, okay.
0: Right. So prior to that, and even currently, we still facilitate the crisis hotline that meets the mm-hmm. needs in the 22 counties that we serve. So that 1-800 number is still just as active, but 988 is the nationwide number. And so anyway, so that's how I heard about it. And then starting at ComCare, how, 988 hadn't fully been initiated yet. So just getting ready for that and making sure we had enough staff to answer the phone and all that was really a big part when I first started. I heard about suicide prevention, coming from a family that my mother had two attempts when I was a teen, once at 15 and 17. That was kind of my first experience, a personal experience. Back then, which was many years ago, I really wasn't aware of a number I could call. I know mm-hmm. that I needed some help to be able to help her. Mm-hmm. But when I started kind of telling my story and when I got into college and knew that I wanted to go in the behavioral health field, I would say that's when it became really apparent to me that there are numbers out there and there are mm-hmm. people that I can talk to or that mm-hmm. I even could have talked to at that time. I was just really unaware of the resources. So,
1: I see.
0: Yeah.
1: And as a teen, you kind of had to take the adult role in thinking of ways how to help your mom. And so that had to be difficult. And the whole thing of your mom having these attempts when you were a teenager left you feeling some kind of way, I'm sure. Do you mind sharing any of that, how you felt as a teen? Because maybe there are individuals that's listening to our show that need to know how the other person feels, how the ones that are left may have to be dealing with some of this trauma that they incur due to the pain that the actual person is going through.
0: Sure. Mm-hmm. Sure. I can definitely speak to that. Now, one thing about my personal situation with my mother was my mom had substance abuse. She was an alcoholic, and mm-hmm. she was from the time I was about 7 until you know, she's no longer with us. But so for me, as a teen, in my mind frame, the two suicide attempts that she had, she did have to, somebody came to pick her up, with EMS came to pick her up and had to revive her and stuff. And then, after the one when I was 17, I know she had to stay in the hospital for a little bit. Mm-hmm. I don't know if at that point in time, I still think, there was a lot of stigma at that point. I don't remember per se anybody really reaching out to me, like any medical person or, you know, anybody with EMS, like providing me with a social worker or somebody just to kind of, say, hey, you know, this is a big deal. This just happened. And, you know, is there any resources or anything?
1: Right.
0: So I just kind of remember really feeling alone, to be honest with you, Dr. Hill. I know that my school knew some things were going on. I don't think they knew the extent of it. And I was very guarded with who I would talk to about certain things, because I also had a younger sister that was quite a bit younger than me. And I wanted to kind of protect her and, you know, didn't want to be taken out of my home or anything like that. Cause it probably the situation, what it deemed itself, I probably should have been, but, I was just very guarded with the information and the situation that I was going through.
1: Mm-hmm. And so, that's to be expected.
0: Sure.
1: Being the older sibling and having that responsibility. Were there aunts or your dad or any other adults close by that you trusted in that you could talk to?
0: At that time, no. My parents were both only children. My mom's mother lived around the area. Didn't really have a mindset that would have been where I could approach her and talk about that. I would say probably my friend's parents kind of knew what was going on a little bit, but again, I was very guarded. So
1: And see, this is good, very good information. Let me tell you why, Dr. Feedback, and I'm kind of like preaching to the choir here.
0: Oh, please.
1: So often youth that are experiencing their dad or friend or their mom or relative going through these types of issues, they are very guarded and they don't share with others, and others don't share with them resources or anything, you know, numbers or help for counseling. And just think, even if someone had to ask you, would you like someone to talk to, you may have turned them down. You might have said, oh no, I'm okay, I'm good, because you were guarded. So I could see that for me also. I mean, I could see me trying to protect my other sisters most of the time. They got on my last nerve, but I definitely would have, in those types of circumstances, definitely would have tried to protect them and their emotions. And so tell us about that experience and how that drew you into the work that you do now.
0: Sure. Well, you know, when you go through an experience, really, no matter what kind of trauma, what really helps people and what kind of helped me is the sense of having hope. And so what was really neat is, as I got older, was trying to figure out how to navigate some of those familial issues. I seemed to kind of have all the right people at all the right time come across my path. And so what I found was, is I realized that, okay, my situation, if I didn't look at my situation as it always being that way and more of a temporary situation, that kind of helped pull me through. And I realized the power of choice and decisions I had of how I wanted my life to be different. But a lot of that was through support of, as I got older and into college, just meeting people and talking with people. I actually ended up going into counseling. I went to a counselor myself in college for a year or so, just kind of worked through some of those things.
1: Yes.
0: So I would say what attracted me to the mental health field was I decided that I really wanted to be in a position that I could impact people and give them hope. And mm-hmm. sometimes when we get in really challenging situations, whether it's something we're going through or somebody we know is in the, you know, having mental health issues or whatever, I think, I definitely think hope is the answer. And, mm-hmm. You know, and the feeling of helplessness, you know, mm-hmm. that can then kind of develop into even some feelings of depression because you feel hope, mm-hmm. you know, hopeless and mm-hmm. helpless about your situation and all that. So I would say that's really what steered me in the direction. And then when I received counseling and saw how much insight I gained from that mm-hmm. and how healthy that was for my soul mm-hmm. and my just my whole mental health in general, that's mm-hmm. when I decided that's what I wanted to do. So
1: wow, that's yeah. amazing. I love the word hope. And yes. it was after you went to college. So during mm-hmm. those teen years, mm-hmm. you lived life with that experience. But then when you go to college, you're around other people, you get to hear other voices. Mm-hmm. And you acquire hope that there will be a better day, that this is not going to last always. You know, hope can go a long ways. And like I tell people, hope tries to slip out the back door. So you got to be careful, keep that back door locked so yes. that hope does not slip away, because right. it definitely wants to from time to time. So just the very fact that you are able to grab hold to hope mm-hmm. and not let it go, and to allow that and your energy to be focused on how can you help others has brought you into the space that you're in today. So that's for pretty sure. incredible. That's remarkable. So tell us about some of the stats you were saying earlier. There may have been, you know, an increase in sure. the national 988 suicide number, and maybe even locally or statewide.
0: Yeah. Well, let me tell you just a little bit about that before I get into the stats. So 988, we kind of did a soft rollout, and most states did when it first came out. So uh-huh. it wasn't really highly advertised.
1: Okay.
0: Because what the call centers, which is ComCare runs one of the biggest call centers in Missouri. What the state recognizes, if we just all of a sudden do a whole bunch of advertising and stuff about it, we don't know what that's going to do to the call centers and their staffing. So we did a mm-hmm. soft rollout. So we got uh-huh. to see as people were calling the number, and we got to see how many people were calling the number, how we needed to staff up certain shifts. Because mm-hmm. we have three shifts that we staff for. And so so that soft rollout was nice, because then we really got to gear up and make sure uh-huh. we had adequate staffing. So so basically it's been varying on each month how many calls we get, but we notice a steady increase every month. And the other thing I always want to plug in here, Dr. Hill, is you not only can call 988, but you can also text it and you can chat.
1: Oh.
0: And, you know, because and the reason for that is for people to have the accessibility mm-hmm. and the comfort level of what feels mm-hmm. good to them. Because some people mm-hmm. may not want to call it, or it may not be a safe environment to call it, because they don't want other people to hear them calling it. So instead, they might just be using mm-hmm. their phones to text it.
1: Mm-hmm. Mm-hmm. So. And so, for instance, say, Dr. Feedback, say I was an individual who was really having a tough night and I was just wanting to end it all. Mm-hmm. And so I can call that 988 number
0: yes.
1: If I wanted to, but I'm scared to death someone would pick up the phone. Which is usually not the case, by the way. Most numbers you call, they don't pick up the phone. But this 988 number, they will pick up the phone. But say I text and they ask me, do you want to speak to somebody? And I'm in such desperate shape, I say yes. Mm-hmm. And then the person calls me. Mm-hmm. Can you kind of walk us through what happens next?
0: Sure. I do want to say one thing is you are correct, Dr. Hill. In every call is answered. Okay, so everybody has to know that. So let's say I have six people on the phones. Okay, uh-huh. I have six people manning a shift and mm-hmm. and they're all busy. So what happens is calls will then go to a backup call center. So every 988 call is answered. So I just want to definitely get the listeners to understand that when you call that, it will get answered.
1: Okay.
0: So what happens is I want to emphasize that 988 is not just a suicide hotline number. It's a crisis hotline number too. So we have people calling for random issues. You know, my neighbor just came over and was kind of saying some things that I'm kind of concerned about. And I really think that he or she or they need a resource. And so here's kind of the situation. What resources can I give to them?
1: Okay.
0: Or we might have a person call and say, listen, I just lost my job. I'm not in a good place in my mind right now. Mm-hmm. I just need to talk with somebody.
1: Yes.
0: Okay. So it can be for a variety of things. But what we do is when somebody dials 988, let's say I'm going to call it instead of text or chat, but I call 988. Immediately, there's going to be an answering message that comes on, and it says that it's a 988 crisis suicide hotline number. It's going to say, if you're a veteran, hit option one. And when you hit option one, that means that you are directly going to go to somebody that has worked with vets before, or is a veteran themselves.
1: Okay.
0: Which is really important. Mm-hmm. The second option it's going to say that if you're Spanish speaking, hit option two. And it says it in Spanish. Please don't ask me to say that because I don't.
1: It's Espanol.
0: Yes. Yeah. So then you'd hit option two. And option three is if you're a part of the LGBTQ community and you want to talk to a gender affirming crisis counselor, you hit option three. Okay. So let's say none of those options are really fitting my situation or what I want to talk about or doesn't fit the community in which I identify in. So you just stay on the line.
1: Okay.
0: And then a crisis counselor immediately comes on. And that amount of time is about 15 seconds. Okay. That's our average answer. That's our average answer to answer a call. The crisis counselor comes on and basically right at first is trying to build rapport and connection with the caller. Mm-hmm. Okay. Mm-hmm. So we just try to, first of all, it's 100% confidential. They're going to ask you some questions about, you know, maybe your name or what your address is or whatever. If you don't want to say that, then that's fine. You don't have to.
1: Okay.
0: But at some point in the call, when it feels like a connection or there's rapport there, the crisis counselor is going to ask two questions, and this is to assess for safety because we want to make sure that the caller is currently in a safe situation to where they're not, at a point where they're going to be harming themselves or other people. Okay.
1: Yes.
0: So basically there's two prompting questions. If the caller answers no to both of those, then we really try to just continue to talk with the caller. We do what's called kind of a warm line conversation. We really try to figure out what the crisis is and what resources the person may need. Mm-hmm. Okay. And we listen. Mm-hmm. If the caller basically answers those two prompting questions where it does appear like there is a really big safety concern, okay, like they do want to take their life or they have the means to. They're in the process of actually just, you know, going through with that. Then we go into a little bit longer. We ask a few more questions. Mm-hmm. And if it truly is a situation where the caller has means, has intent, and is going to hurt themselves, then 1% of the time, 1%, okay, we do have to have sometimes law enforcement get involved if it's imminent danger.
1: Okay.
0: So you have 100%, 98% of the calls that we get, we just talk to the person on the phone. Okay.
1: Yeah.
0: We get them resources and all that. 1% of the time we may have to get law enforcement involved if the person says, okay, I'm in the process. Here's what I'm going to do. Mm-hmm. Okay. Mm-hmm. The other 1% of the time is we have an awesome option to dispatch a mobile crisis team to the location of the person. Okay. And so the person, there's two people that generally show up to mobile crisis, a mobile crisis response is what they call that. Mm-hmm. And generally, it's going to be a mental health professional, maybe a peer support person. So somebody that has lived experience with mental health issues. Mm-hmm. So generally, there's always two people that show up. And mm-hmm. So that's just the other 1%. So 98% of the time, we just talk on the phone. We just, mm-hmm. you know, provide resources, listen. And so that's what happens.
1: Okay. Thank you for taking me through that and for really explaining it's a crisis hotline.
0: Yes.
1: It's not just limited to suicide.
0: Yes,
1: suicide
0: ma'am.
1: Is definitely a crisis, but it's not limited. And the fact that you will call the police that 1% of the time if the client on the other end is really, really struggling and may cause harm to themselves or send a crisis team to an yes. individual is super, super exciting to me because many times it sounds like you all have the opportunity to talk them off the ledge, but you almost need to be close in close proximity to really get them off that ledge, to grab an arm or a hand and say, come on, I'll help you. So that is, man, that's incredible. That is really good.
0: And you know, Dr. Hill, I don't have a solid statistic for this, but I would say probably about half the calls or texts, or even sometimes chats that 988 gets, many times it's other people on behalf of somebody else. So it's the parent calling and saying, I don't know what to do.
1: Yes.
0: You know,
1: yes.
0: Or it's the neighbor calling and saying, hey, my neighbor's across the street and the behavior is just,
1: right.
0: You know, I'm trying to figure out what to do because it doesn't seem like this person.
1: Mm-hmm.
0: Or, so we do get a lot of those calls. And so if the person that is on the phone says, listen, I really think that this person that's in need would benefit if somebody actually comes out in person, then that's when we can initiate a mobile dispatch, or our call takers are also trained to offer that if being over the phone is not going to de-escalate the crisis where they do need mm-hmm. somebody in person. The call taker mm-hmm. can say, hey, we do have a mobile dispatch team that we can dispatch now, and they mm-hmm. will show up to the location within an hour. So generally it's a lot sooner than that. I've heard of units showing up in 30 minutes. So it just kind of depends, you know, if they're already on a call or whatever, but they have to show up within an hour. That's a, mm-hmm. that's
1: it's very interesting to me that the crisis team is willing to go anywhere mm-hmm. to help an individual. So like, you can order pizza, but they don't go in certain neighborhoods. They just only go to certain areas. But the crisis team will go anywhere. That's mm-hmm. so encouraging.
0: Well, and they'll also, they show up in a vehicle. Most of our dispatch teams, they have vehicles that they show up in. So if it's really necessary where there needs to be maybe a person does need to be taken to the emergency room, or maybe a person mm-hmm. does need to be transported to an urgent care mm-hmm. place. So they have the means to transport them as well.
1: Mm-hmm. Oh, man, this is good. Yeah. I thought I knew kind of what your organization did, but just hearing this tonight, I realized, no, I had no idea all the other wonderful things that Calm Care provides to our communities across the country.
0: Now, just to clarify, Dr. Hill, really quick though, the mobile crisis teams are actually the mental health centers that do that. So yes, we dispatch them. Yeah, I just want to make sure. So it would be Discover, Beacon Health, all those mental health centers, the nine that are kind of in the metro area. So it's their staff that shows up. We just do the dispatching.
1: Okay, I got you.
0: Yeah. I want to give credit where credit's due.
1: Yes, yes. And it's easy for me to not do it right. So
0: you're good
1: for helping me.
0: You're
1: thank
0: good.
1: You for helping us sister out. I appreciate
0: it. You're welcome.
1: Now, how do you feel we are doing as a nation when it comes to embracing mental health wellness?
0: So, you know, I think we're doing better.
1: Uh-huh.
0: I think we have a ways to go a little bit. So I'm not going to get political, but I do think that states really need to consider their funding. I think that's where, you know, because in order to have more mental health professionals and in order to provide certain things, it takes funding. It takes money. So I think that we do have a ways to go with that, because I think mental health could be funded a little better in some areas to provide even more resources to communities. In terms of a stigma, I think there still is some, but I think people are talking about it more. And I do think that there are more resources available. And, you know, much to what I was speaking of when I was younger, if I would have had 988 or known about it, because now it's, you know, you see it in bathrooms, which is awesome.
1: Yes.
0: I get excited. Or you see it on a wall. I think I would have called it or I would have texted it, because I see it and I know what it is. And I know that would have been an option for me.
1: Yes.
0: So I think from, you know, I think we're getting there. I think we still got a ways to go, but I think we're getting there. And I think there's more resources out there, especially, you know, when it comes to, you know, like I said, the resources for veterans or the LGBTQ community, or, you know, there's just all kinds of resources for groups where people feel welcomed. And I see more of that in the mental health in the 25 years I've been in it. And that's exciting. There still could be more, don't get me wrong, but I see there is growth. So,
1: good. Yeah. And I am always very hopeful that there is growth. And I have found myself in agreement with you again in terms of our state legislators making sure we have enough funding in this particular arena. Often, when it comes to social service dollars, it appears to be they're limited. But I would dare to say that there is no shortage of money. It's just allocating the funds to the needed community so that everybody can receive the help that they need. So that's
0: well, and with 988, this is kind of where I'm at with it too. I mean, we have secured funding for this year, but much like some resources that just, it's a continued,
1: yes,
0: you know, they have continued funding. Like it's like, you know, 911 is an automatic, I think it's a tax, right?
1: Right.
0: So 988, we just don't have every year. It's like, okay, here we are again, you know?
1: Yeah,
0: so it'd be nice to have like 100% certainty that this is funded every year. So because we're saving lives. I tell people that all the time. 988 saving lives.
1: Yes, that's awesome. Okay, now why do you believe students today are so vulnerable when it comes to suicide?
0: Sure. You know, I think for a number of reasons, you know, I think there's, I think trauma that occurs within the family unit or outside of the family unit, I think that attributes a lot to it. I think, there's substance use that's going on a lot among students. Sometimes it's, known and sometimes it's unknown.
1: Yes.
0: So I think it's important to definitely be aware of those issues. I think social media can be very positive, But I think also there's some things there that are causing a lot of stress and tension mm-hmm. on our students. Mm-hmm. And so I definitely think that can
1: be a factor. I remember, I don't know if you remember this, a few years ago, a teenager was encouraged to kill themselves by another teenager, by a friend, one of their best friends, and said, "Why don't you just kill yourself?" And the individual did try to kill themselves and may have been successful. I don't know the end of that story, but I just remember it was just so bizarre because in the news it said it was the person's friend that mm-hmm. encouraged them to commit suicide. So, you know, one of the things that you were talking about earlier is counselors and mm-hmm. those who would kind of like speak life into these individuals that's ready to die or in the midst of a crisis. And it would just be so nice, so wonderful if more of our youth and their friends spoke life to each other.
0: Yes.
1: That instead of criticizing them and making them feel worthless and agreeing with the negativity. Mm-hmm. For instance, say, I'm talking to you and I don't like this about me. I don't like that about me. And I don't even know why I'm alive. And then you interject and say something like, "Well, I like the way this is." And you're not at all what you say you are. In fact, you're just the opposite. You have a wonderful personality and people love you. And, mm-hmm. you know, it would just be so good to know that there's more and more of that kind of conversation going on, even in social media. If social media could be a voice of encouragement, it would be so helpful. But from what I'm hearing is it is not often a voice of encouragement, but just the opposite. Is that what you have seen? I think you have a teenager, one or two teenagers.
0: Yeah. I have two teenage girls. Yeah. Yes. And so my husband and I, we kind of monitor kind of what social media avenues that they're in, you know, and encourage them not to be a part of others and part of some, and just, you know, kind of have that open dialogue. So yeah, I agree with you on just having words of encouragement and, you know, instead of any shaming or anything like that, I think definitely encouragement. And I just want to say, you know, we don't do the texting feature of 988, but there has been children that have texted and said, "Hey, I'm really concerned about my friend. Here's what he or she or they said the other day and, or said to me earlier. And I don't know, I don't know what to do. I don't know what to say. Can you help me?" And that is a perfect bridge into learning how to help a friend or helping somebody. The other thing that people may not realize and may have a preconceived notion is that if I ask somebody, "Are you thinking about taking your life?" That is going to then plant an idea in their mind to go ahead and do it if they weren't. And I'm here to tell you that's not the case at all. That's not the case at all.
1: Oh, good. Thank you for saying that. Yes.
0: Yes. Yeah. We just need to, it's okay to come out and ask the question. If they start saying things that you're really concerned about, getting rid of things, making the comments that you said of, you know, I'm just not worthy. I don't have any reason. Those kinds of statements that are really concerning, to just come right out and ask the question is okay. It's okay to ask
1: excellent.
0: That. Yeah.
1: Well, Dr. Feedback, this has been phenomenal. This has just been a rich conversation, and we're probably going to have you back again because I think there is such a need, and the word needs to get out about 988, the crisis line, and how other ways we can use CARE-COM. That would be awesome just to hear other things that CARE-COM is doing for humanity. And would you like to share an email address for CARECOM or the website in case somebody wanted to reach out to them?
0: Sure. So if you go to ComCare, it's www.comcare.com.
1: Okay.
0: So there's perfect. Two N's in it.
1: Perfect.
0: Yes.
1: And then we can always call that 988 crisis hotline anytime, 24/7.
0: Anytime, right? Anywhere. And just know this. So let's say you lived in California and you moved here. So your area code's different.
1: Yeah.
0: Right now they're trying to work on a feature geolocation where wherever you're standing or wherever it's going to go, your call would be diverted to the closest call center. They're working on that feature, but they don't have it yet. So if I have a California, for instance, area code, when I call 988, it's going to go to a call center in California. And so I just am going to have to be really clear that, hey, I moved on to Kansas. I'm in the Kansas City area. And they'll transfer you to the nearest call center where you're located at, because those call takers are really well versed on the resources within your area. So just be aware of that until they get that geolocation going, that it's really based off your area code and the location of that. But you just say where you're actually physically located and they'll transfer you to the closest call center. So yes.
1: Okay, perfect.
0: Yep, okay.
1: Well, all right. Well, thank you, Dr. Feedback, for a wonderful session on this evening. And this is Dr. Evelyn Hill with Shades in Justice Podcast. 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Until next time, Shades in Justice. 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

0: secrets.
1: Wow. He's starting to yawn again. This is when we lose him. We usually lose him after two episodes.
2: Wow.
1: Yeah. He's coming down.
3: We lost your granddaddy after two episodes.
1: I never met him. Wow. I never met the man.
2: Oh.
1: So that one doesn't hurt.
3: So I know this is a family-friendly show, but we're going to talk about alcohol. Now, if you're under 21, you shouldn't be drinking alcohol. It's not good for your liver. It's not good for you. If you're over 21, you should not drink in excess.
1: Or drive.
3: Or drive.
2: Or operate heavy machinery.
3: Or operate heavy machinery. And if you are pregnant or are trying to become pregnant, you should not drink liquor. Now, that being said, what do y'all like to drink? I'm going to tell you right now, I love me some scotch.
2: You do love some scotch.
3: Scotch is good.
2: What is your scotch of choice?
1: Because you're extra.
3: Lefroy or Glenlivet.
1: Meskis.
3: Or Oban. Those are the three.
2: Oban.
3: But I really like Oban Neat, the 12-year-old. Mm. Me and Luke have had that a mm-hmm. lot.
4: Oh, yeah.
3: Lefroy is the one you turned me on to, too. Mm-hmm. That's really peaty. Was that a 15 we had, single malt?
4: I think so, yeah.
3: And then Glenlivet, the most expensive I've had, was a 40-year.
1: Dang.
3: And that was so good. Were we at Harry's Bar and Tables?
4: Yeah, which usually we're...
3: Yeah,
4: we
3: were at Harry's.
1: Dude, they don't barrel them that long. Somebody's hung on to it that long?
3: No, it's in an aged cask for 40 years. Mm-hmm. It was
1: that
3: the,
1: had to have been a pretty...
3: It was older than us. Yeah, it was $30.
1: Older than us? Say that again. Look at Wes in the face.
3: And not older than Wes. It was older than us at the table. Whatever. Wes probably has a barrel of scotch in the back that's at least 1,000 years old.
1: His driver's license in the pyramids. That poor guy. He's going to have his own brand of
3: mouth. He's got his own brand of
1: He's plowing scotch. Through toothpicks over there.
0: That's what you going to get.
1: He loves some toothpicks.
3: So at the end of the last episode, we were talking about drinks that we...
0: Girl drinks.
3: Girl drinks that we like to have. What's yours of choice, John?
1: Girl drink?
3: Yeah.
1: I don't know. I'm not really... This you're going to give me... It's all about sugar.
3: Mm-hmm.
1: I couldn't have sugar growing up. It was on episode one.
2: Okay.
1: I couldn't have like a full Coke or pop till I was like 13.
3: Why? Why was that?
1: I just went nuts when I had sugar. I guess. I don't know. But anyway, so I never acquired a taste for...
2: Sweet things.
1: But I look at those drinks that are nice and red and have fruit hanging out, and I go, I want that so bad. But then I drink it, and I can just feel the enamel ripping off my teeth. Mm. It's probably just a thing for me. But I like a Crown and Seven with a lime.
3: Crown and Seven's good.
1: Crown and Seven with a lime. Squeeze that on top. In the summer when it's hot, I'll drink whiskey. Anything.
3: I like a 7 and 7.
2: 7 and 7's good.
4: But what would girl drinks, though, yeah. Right?
1: What would you consider 7 and 7, a girl drink, though?
3: I don't know if 7 and 7's a girl drink. I don't know if Crown and 7 Up is a girl drink.
1: I don't know.
4: Is a Mai Tai a girl drink?
2: I think anything with an abundance of fruit garnish.
4: I mean, I guess nowadays we could technically say anything could be a
3: here's the thing. When me and my wife go out.
4: We're using a vernacular.
3: We're using old people vernacular.
4: Yeah, yeah, yeah.
3: When I go out with the missus, like, I feel kind of bad ordering an Appletini. So, like, I'll ask.
4: Shut up. They're delicious.
2: They are delicious.
3: To order an Appletini, but I really like Appletini.
4: I'll take a caramel martini. Any day of the week.
3: Those are so good.
4: Yeah.
2: The best martini right now is the Thai Tini at Lulu's.
3: Oh, yeah.
2: Love the Thai Tini.
3: Thai Tini at Lulu's. Just, yeah. Did you have that last time? That's what I had the last time.
0: Well, that was good.
2: Well, that and the Russian, what was it? Russian Grand Duke
3: at Brown and Lowe's. That was tasty. Ooh, that was good. They have this dessert there called
4: Affogato.
3: There we go, baby.
4: Oh, so
3: good. And it was pretty good.
1: What's in it?
3: It's some kind of ice cream.
4: Just vanilla ice cream with an Italian liqueur and then a shot of espresso on top.
1: Ooh.
4: And you eat it just like you would a sundae, and then you drink the rest. Mm. You got to put your pinky out when you drink it.
3: Got to put your pinky up.
4: Oh, it's so
3: fun. It's good. And it's all served in like this espresso mug looking thing.
1: You're so extra.
3: I didn't have it. He had it.
4: It's so good.
3: Listen, you think I'm extra?
0: Luke, no, we know you're
3: my
0: extra.
3: My extra to shame.
1: Oh, wow.
4: Not.
3: Don't let him. Ask this man about his biscuits.
1: Give me three examples.
3: Ask this man about making his biscuits.
4: Okay.
3: Tell me about making
1: there's a difference,
3: Luke.
1: Okay. Just listen. Here I go.
4: So if you're making biscuits, I mean, there's so many ways that you have to do it right. You know, first of all, you can't eat them too much. All right. You got to use the right. You can't.
1: Do time you're kneading.
4: Yeah. 15.
3: Told you.
4: And you can't scoop with the actual measuring cups. You got to weigh everything. And you got to fold in the butter.
0: Oh, my Lord.
4: And the secret is you got to use a skillet.
1: You do have to use a skillet.
4: Cast iron skillet.
1: Cast iron skillet. You have to use a skillet.
4: Pack them in together, because if you don't pack them in together, they're not going to rise.
1: That's what Wesley said.
4: So then once you do that, you're good to go. All
2: right.
1: Okay. Now there's not, I mean,
3: you have to weigh the ingredients. You have to fold the butter. Boom.
1: I don't know.
3: Oh,
2: aren't you supposed to weigh ingredients?
1: Yeah.
2: Or at least measure them?
1: A cup is still a measurement weight.
2: But what's the difference, though?
1: Like, yeah.
4: Well, if you scoop it, you can, like, pack in the flour. It's going to be too much of it. So
1: just
4: it's going to
1: turn
4: out
1: the side
4: heavy.
1: And
2: yeah.
3: Hey, Wes, let me ask you this. When you make, when you eat cornbread, do you prefer it out of a cast iron skillet?
0: Depends.
3: Depends on what?
1: My if mood. It's a cast iron skillet.
3: Who?
1: If
0: my mood.
1: Oh.
4: That's fair.
2: So does does Jason ever give you guys a hard time about whether or not your food matches?
3: Because this food don't know how to match his food.
2: We've had so many arguments.
0: What does that mean? Match your food.
2: Yeah, your sides. We've had so many arguments about this because apparently I don't know how to
3: listen. When you go and eat fried chicken, what should you have with your fried chicken?
1: Green beans, mashed potatoes with brown gravy.
0: Brown gravy, right.
1: There's one more at least. Mac and cheese.
3: Nope.
4: Shut up.
3: You can't have two starches.
2: I will use
1: it. It doesn't matter with two starches.
3: You're eating fried chicken.
1: Right.
3: No. Thank you.
0: You're eating fried chicken.
3: You either have mashed potatoes or
0: it doesn't matter. You're going to die eating it.
1: It's like having all that crap and then drinking a Diet Coke.
2: I want my mashed potatoes and my mac and cheese.
3: But you don't even eat green beans with it.
0: It's optional.
2: Who cares? You're already eating fried chicken. Oh, all bets are off.
3: God.
0: Yeah, the arteries are saying, just bring it on.
2: Yeah.
1: It's not like it's a side of beef jerky. That would be absurd. But mac and cheese is legit.
4: Or cereal.
1: It's like at a cookout or
4: it's
1: like a...
4: on every single sign when you go inside a chicken place.
3: Yeah.
4: And you want a side. They're going to look at you and say, what sides do you want? And on all the boards, they're all going to have one thing. Mac and cheese.
3: That's fine, but you shouldn't have mac and cheese and mashed potatoes.
0: Yes, you should.
1: It doesn't matter.
3: Why you diabetic now.
0: I'm healthy.
1: He's healthy.
0: You're sitting over there dying right now.
4: Sure am. So the other thing you do is you call me up at random, and you call him up at random, and you ask specifically,
3: what y'all have for dinner tonight?
4: What y'all have
2: What you cooking?
4: Night?
3: What you cooking?
2: Yeah.
1: What oh, what's that? Wes, do you get that?
0: No.
1: No. Okay, go ahead.
4: Oh my God. Would you like for me to we call you up and ask
0: what I mean, you calling them, you can you might
2: we
0: as well
2: get like fear. It's not always a good thing.
1: No,
2: he,
1: trust me, I would block it immediately.
2: Jason perfectly times when he calls you. It's like the moment I like log off for the day. Dang. Actually, Jason has the nerve to call at like 3 o'clock in the afternoon, talking about what you doing.
3: Show do.
2: I'm working, fool.
4: While you're walking,
2: while he's
4: and
2: walking,
4: your cars are zooming by. Like,
2: yeah, it's like all you like, hear is just Roland Park traffic.
4: And then you're talking to people while you're talking to us. Hey, yeah. Mr. Mayor.
2: Hey,
4: Mr. Councilman.
2: Hey,
3: stay down the street from
4: everybody.
3: Me.
4: Loves
0: hey, Busby.
4: You.
2: Yeah.
3: Busby.
1: You know.
0: Hey, Jason. Hey.
2: Yeah.
3: I don't like y'all.
1: Hey, I do like a good old fashioned.
4: Yes.
1: You like old fashioned? Old fashioned.
4: You know who has a good old fashioned?
1: Who?
4: Swordfish Tom's. It's that
3: Swordfish
4: speakeasy
3: Tom's.
4: That's down in the city.
3: You brought that up before.
4: Did.
1: Wesley, you're going to have to get out your zoot suit.
4: It's a speakeasy.
3: Did you ask what a zoot suit is?
1: I don't know what the.
3: Yeah. Oh. Zoot suit, right?
1: Yeah. Hey, it's a.
0: I know what a zoot suit is. I know what it is.
3: Mm-hmm. Jeremy used to always drink Tangeray and tonic.
2: I do love Tangerine tonic.
4: That's dangerous.
1: You guys like gin?
2: I do like Tangerine.
4: Oh, I can't drink gin.
2: Like Tangerine, Beefeater.
4: Yum.
1: So back when we were exiting high school in that area, you know, you remember what was big was, what kind of genre was that with the zoot suits and stuff? That was huge.
4: Oh, swing.
1: Swing. Okay. Swing was it just swinging?
4: Yeah. 90s. Picked it all up.
2: Like
4: up.
2: Cherry Poppin' Daddies.
4: Yeah. Yeah.
1: That was huge, right? Back in the
4: Squirrel
1: early
4: Nut
1: 90s.
4: Zippers.
1: Yeah.
2: Oh, yeah.
1: Squirrel Nut Zippers. I remember now.
4: Yeah, we do. I was down in Austin at that time. We used to always
2: the Stray Cats made a comeback.
4: Yeah, huge dance parties.
1: Classes everywhere.
2: Mm-hmm.
4: It was a blast. So much fun to dance. Disappeared. I don't know what you guys are talking about.
2: Swing dancing.
4: I didn't do that. Wesley, if we're talking about drinking,
1: that look up a dancing, cherry popping.
4: That's like two. Yeah.
2: The cocktail.
3: I was busy wearing my JNCOs and my puka shells and my Airwalks.
4: But you could cross
3: t-shirts.
4: But you could, you were the one kind of guy that could just like go from that right into that other room.
3: That's true.
2: And I was going
4: to
2: say, like,
4: and immediately everybody would just be drawn to you.
2: Jason, the music transition, I knew what mood you were in anytime I got in your car. And the worst thing to happen is to get in when he was using a good mood, but he would get into Depeche Mode.
1: He's sad then, right?
5: What kind of music?
2: It made Depeche me mode? Sad.
1: Swinging music like
5: jazz.
4: No,
1: like
4: he's talking about
2: Depeche Mode.
4: Depeche Mode. Like,
1: okay. No, I'm having a
4: post World War II.
2: Oh, okay.
4: Oh, you guys are talking about something.
1: Yeah, but you know what it is, though. No?
4: Yeah. I know what you're talking about.
1: Okay, swinging never mind, Wes.
4: Right. Yeah, but like when I was, here's the thing. Depending on who I had talked to prior to picking up Jeremy, I may be kind of melancholy, and Depeche Mode was definitely my melancholy go to.
1: They spoke for us.
4: And Sonic Youth.
1: Sonic Youth, man.
4: What was the other one?
1: That's an interesting pick.
5: What was your favorite Depeche Mode song?
4: Enjoy the Silence.
1: Enjoy the Silence. Reach Out, Touch Faith.
4: And World in My Eyes.
1: What was the other one?
4: Policy of Truth.
3: That's it.
1: Okay, here comes... JJ's picking you up in his car.
6: Hey, man, what's going on? You want to go get some macaroni and cheese and mashed potatoes?
4: Just no, like sure. That.
1: Door opens up. You sit down. And you're like, oh,
2: God.
1: He's melancholy.
2: Can we play something else? Can we switch?
4: Actually, this right here would be playing, and we're on our way to Club Piranha.
2: Club Piranha.
4: Pogo's.
1: Hey, man, are you okay?
2: Yeah. No, the thing is, Jason was in a good mood. He just listened to depressing music.
4: That's because some girl probably turned me down or told me no. I was just like,
1: so.
5: Six ooh, until times you a week. Know.
4: Oh boy!
2: Clearly, no one. What? I said clearly, no one.
4: Whatever.
2: From what we've learned,
4: anyway.
1: He's coming clean right now. He's got an album coming out. He's promoting it. Now the truth comes in.
2: Truth comes out.
1: Paul's Sonic Youth, though, true. That's a different. That's a whole new.
4: Sonic Youth.
1: What did that make you feel like, though? Like that's a hard.
4: I was melancholy with it.
1: Okay.
4: Smashing Pumpkins was another one I listened to. Another
2: love Smashing people. Pumpkins.
1: Yeah.
4: A little melancholy. But I also, if I was, especially if I was picking up Luke, because Luke was usually picking me up. But if I was picking up Luke, we're definitely listening to Nine Inch Nails.
1: Mm-hmm. Which car was definitely. This?
4: Or Fugazi.
1: Or Fugazi, wow. Yeah.
4: Ooh, or what was that one guy? Bald, white dude.
3: Oh, Henry Rollins.
4: Yeah,
3: Rollins.
4: Yeah, Rollins.
1: Man. Henry Rollins? Yeah. He's not bald.
2: He wasn't bald, yeah.
1: He was blonde, maybe. Time, but
4: he shaved his head, so
3: yeah.
4: No, I mean, your mother wouldn't let me pick you up.
3: Not often, no.
2: She did. I tried to buy Luke's car, but his mom wouldn't let me.
4: Oh, my God. I'm so mad about that.
2: He was going to sell it to me, like, what, $50?
4: Oh, yeah. Total junker.
3: I
4: think our parents had a collective policy. If I was out with Luke, Jeremy, I pretty much was okay to stay out late. Like, I still had to be home probably about 12:30, but, like, I was okay. But if I went out with any of my other friends, like Tim or Peter... or any of the football guys, it was not going to happen. Like, I had to be home. Speaking of having to be home.
1: Tim and Peter are real names?
4: Yeah.
1: They still have those names these days?
4: Timothy and Peter.
1: Yeah.
4: Yes. Speaking of having to be home, it's break time, folks.

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1: Is that?
2: All right. So, hey, I got a question for you, Chuck. Hmm. Did your parents ever have a group of friends they were okay with you staying out all night with?
3: If you couldn't have sugary drinks, I'm sure
2: right? Not.
1: No, I had one curfew, the same for anybody and everybody.
4: What was your curfew?
2: 11 o'clock.
1: 9. I think it was like 10:30.
2: 10:30.
1: Well, you gotta understand, it was country living
2: in Leavenworth.
1: No, it's in between Leavenworth, up north.
2: Like it's all up north,
4: or no?
1: No, Piper south.
4: Okay.
1: In between Atchison and Leavenworth, there's a little town that it's all just dirt roads. There's nothing, and so
3: Jeremy's like,
2: "Did y'all have street lights? Y'all have street lights?"
1: It was just, you know, the next person is 4 or 5 miles down the road.
2: What, like, in the country living heck are you living in?
1: You just go to pasture and just drink.
2: You just go to the pasture and drink?
1: When you're 15, 16, you can't get into a bar?
5: That's teenage drinking?
1: I always yell at them for doing that.
2: What did we just say at the very beginning of the show?
3: Yeah, we're not promoting that.
1: We're not promoting it, but this is all hypothetical.
3: Okay. Oh, God.
4: Anyway,
1: in the country, there's like one sheriff, right?
2: No, yeah. There's one sheriff and like 80 sheriff deputies. Taylor.
1: No.
3: No, just one sheriff.
1: And he knows everybody.
2: Yeah. Okay.
1: Everybody so when he comes him. In and looks around, he's like, just go home.
3: Right.
1: One of those
3: right.
1: type of deals.
2: Because he knows your mama going to beat the
1: tar. Because he's going to
3: Charles
1: knows,
3: just beat go the tar
1: at home yeah. is worse.
2: Yeah. And he's going to get it and, him. Absolutely.
1: Yeah. Right. And there's no lights. It's dirt roads. It's you're driving around. So there's at 10:30, you get bored anyway. I'm just going to go home.

0: We're naming it that.
1: Why? Power and Light.
2: That look. Because I don't want to get into it right now.
3: Is this the politics episode?
4: Yes.
1: Is this where the politics come in?
4: Yes.
2: Yes. Let's get there.
1: But you got a problem with booze fish? Not booze fish. Drunken fish.
0: What's the problem?
1: Yeah.
2: I just feel like...
4: Did somebody treat you wrong?
2: Not me.
0: You don't like the whole movement and what it...
2: I just feel that...
0: Catering.
2: I think that whole district caters to a certain clientele and pushes out another clientele in favor of one.
0: Talking about the Chads. Other.
2: Yes, and you know how I feel about Chads.
0: The new Chads.
2: New Chads are the worst.
5: So this is gentrification of a
2: gentrification.
5: Sort?
2: Yeah.
1: Yes. You mean gentrification? The whole
0: power. And
1: it's all gentrification.
2: I know, and I don't like it. I don't like it because it forces people who were there to no longer be there because they can't afford it. They can't dress a certain way. And it just drives me bananas.
5: So
2: I mean, granted. What was there before was
4: it was
2: nothing.
4: Dying. I mean, it was dead.
2: It was dead. So
1: there was
2: like
1: nothing there.
0: Not much living wise.
2: Right. And so I think there is some good that comes out of it, but
4: it's a double edged sword. I know what you're saying. Yeah. I know what you're saying. Well, because when they first opened up, people of color were having problems.
2: Right.
4: A lot.
2: Right.
4: A
2: right.
4: lot. Which Don't, is why they called it the Power and White.
2: Can't wear no T-shirts.
5: They did not want them to
4: they
5: come
4: not,
5: in.
4: Yeah. And they priced things.
2: Yeah.
4: To your point, they priced things and brought in things that people
2: like. I'm just gonna lay it out here. When we were in the 90s, before the Power and Light District came in there, there was a couple of clubs down there that we would go to and patronize. They played house music, they played some hip hop, they played a whole bunch of other things. The Grand Emporium,
5: but history.
2: It was grungy, it was dirty, but it was fun, and everybody was there. As soon as the Power and Light District showed up, all of a sudden...
5: It was OP.
2: It was people from Overland Park.
5: North KC.
2: Coming in, and it was like, you don't belong here. Like, what?
4: It's like Bannister Mall.
2: Right.
1: Yeah.
5: Right.
2: Right. And Jeremy, you and I both could talk about Bannister Mall.
1: Oh, I love Bannister Mall.
2: It was great, but we couldn't walk together.
4: No.
5: Mm-hmm.
2: Because it was
4: not without an adult.
2: No, not without an adult. Or like I think one time it was you, me, and Alfred were there, or somebody else.
1: This is a part I don't remember.
2: Maybe
1: that.
2: You weren't there. Maybe
5: I remember because I was working there.
2: Yeah,
5: and I remember the plaza too. Same thing.
2: Yeah, it was
5: there.
2: Me and a couple other friends. It may have been Alfred and Salim or something, but me and some other friends were walking through the mall, and like they were like, "Where's your parent at?"
4: Yeah,
2: I'm right. Like, we were literally 17 years old. Mm-hmm. Mm-hmm. We weren't wearing baggy pants or looking like hoodlums or nothing.
4: Yeah.
2: We were just minding our own business, walking through the mall. And
4: that's
2: all
4: when
2: of a sudden
4: the switch
2: we get harassed.
4: Came. That's when the right. switch came because that whole area was primarily white and it was primarily upper,
2: right,
4: middle class,
2: right,
4: and higher.
2: Right.
4: And so when Bannister Mall came, it was really nice.
2: Right.
4: You know, and then we started, the access to Bannister Mall widened.
2: Right.
4: To where everybody could come freely. So which was good, but with that came problems.
2: Right.
4: And when the problems came, the problems kept coming. And when the problems kept coming, then the upper middle class said, we're out.
2: And they all went to Oak Park Mall.
5: Mm-hmm.
2: Yeah. But here's the thing. Malls in general are dying. Like,
4: yeah.
5: We were there 2 weeks ago?
2: Yeah. It was dead.
0: Yeah. Which one?
2: Oak Park Mall.
0: I was there about
2: half the mall was closed.
4: Are you serious?
0: I was there maybe about that time, maybe 1 week ago. You couldn't move. It was so packed.
4: I was there like a couple
1: what
4: of months
1: the crowd?
4: Ago.
1: Why were people there? Why were so many people there?
0: Don't probably, know. Probably. The food court was at least 13, 14 deep at every station.
2: Well, now the food court was busy.
0: But all the stores, it was nuts.
2: They were all open?
0: Yeah.
4: Probably because of pandemic, people got tired of being cooped up in the house.
2: Every time we've gone on Saturday mornings, me and Jeremy or me, Jeremy and Luke, we go to these car shows on Saturday morning sometimes. And every time we've gone, mid-Saturday afternoon, that mall is dead.
5: Yeah, well, we went in the evening last time it was dead.
2: Right.
1: Yeah.
2: Right.
4: Usually
2: that was Friday night.
4: Usually they're jumping around noon.
0: About 1:32 I was there, and you couldn't even...
2: Okay.
4: They're jumping around that time, to Chuck's point.
0: Huh. It was ridiculous.
1: I usually just go to the Lego store and then leave.
5: Literally, that's
2: nerd alert.
5: What we do?
0: Oh, nerd alert!
2: That's a nerd alert.
0: This guy was ordering Legos from the
4: Germany, right?

0: land, yeah, building a custom made.
1: Yeah, we heard about that.
2: Wait, what?
3: Is this that the custom made set? Yeah, the spaceship.
1: Yeah, yeah.
4: I got an order of 4x2 brick. I'm missing one.
2: Hey,
4: darn it.
2: Take it easy.
0: No, no, this is him.
2: Okay.
1: It's going to get violent.
2: Whoa. Take it easy.
0: No, no, no. I'm saying because he said.
2: I'm sure he dorked out.
0: He said nerdily. This guy.
3: So I guess what we're getting to is there's other things you can do besides drink.
5: Yes.
6: Oh, yeah. We forgot about the drinks.
3: How do we forget about drinking? That's the foundation of our friendship.
6: That's no, true. we started talking about drinks, and then we turned
0: into the Granada, and then
6: Power and White,
1: Bannister,
6: yeah, then custom the history German Legos.
3: What was that bowling alley we used to go to at Power and
6: White? Lucky Strike.
2: That's gone.
3: They had Charles Feelgood there.
2: Yeah,
3: by
2: the
3: way,
2: it was high.
6: It was high.
3: Yeah, but they had Charles Feelgood DJ there.
1: Mark Farina came there.
3: Paul Johnson spun there too.
6: Yeah.
3: Oh.
6: Good times. And that was the difference. So even before the pandemic, though, like the early 2000s, like you could really go and like there were a lot of cool places to go.
3: Yeah.
6: And hang out like that you wouldn't even think about. Like Lucky Strike was a good one. Grand Emporium was a good one.
3: Aura
6: was good. XO.
3: Yeah. What was that other place? Start with the M.
6: M.
3: I can't think of. It'll come to me. Where did we see Bad Boy Bill at? Was that the Midland?
1: No, that was at the place where they had the bowl that you could.
2: The bowl?
0: Mechanical?
1: Yeah.
6: Beaumont Club?
0: Oh, that's where it was. Goodness.
2: Wow.
1: It was like the bowl.
6: Like the bowl.
1: Yeah, they had the bowl in the back.
0: Yeah.
6: Mm.
0: Totally forgot about that.
1: Yeah, they always had shows there. They're fighting cage matches.
6: Yeah, I went to an MMA match there once. That was crazy.
3: Speaking of Chad's, what was that bar across from Harry's where all the Chads were?
1: Oh, America's Pub?
3: No.
0: Kelly's was there.
1: Kelly's. I can't go into either of those.
3: You know how many times I walked past Kelly's and almost got in a fight?
1: Yeah, we know because we were there and we had to keep you from going.
3: Listen, that guy deserved it. Never mind.
2: Can you, for some of the listeners who don't know what a Chad is, can you explain what that is?
1: I was explained to me by my son.
3: What did your son say? A Chad is
1: basically just a douchebag.
3: I would say it is a young gentleman.
1: The equivalent of Karen, but younger.
3: Yes.
6: Like a walking Jake Paul.
3: Yes. He's
1: back to our earlier conversation.
3: Yeah. Yes.
0: Nice. And the kids have automatically.
3: Just
0: a jerk.
3: He just pops off at the mouth. And has never had a consequence for popping off at the mouth.
1: Right.
0: And never experienced anything really.
3: Never really experienced anything.
0: Going through a lot
3: and
0: of,
3: talks about, like, yeah, I've had it rough. Bruh.
2: Talking like they've gone through
3: Your
2: it.
3: Your mom drives a BMW 5 Series and your daddy drives a Land Rover. Shut up.
2: And you're driving an S.
0: I can feel your angst.
2: Mercedes.
0: I can feel it.
2: Yeah. You.
0: I got to lower my sodium.
3: They just. No, on me like it's nobody's
2: is
3: business.
2: Biscuits always bitter. Has bitterness kind of seep out all of a sudden throughout your all's friendship? It just kind of
0: as he's getting older.
1: It does, but like I said,
6: we're not a stranger to the rant. Let's just put it that way.
0: Okay. We're familiar.
1: Such a peaceful man.
6: He's such a peaceful man. But we were joking just recently. Like,
3: are you talking about how I feel about McDonald's biscuits? Because
6: oh my god,
0: why?
6: They ain't got no biscuits.
0: Yeah,
3: so when that McDonald's was classic. Used to have when McDonald's used to have
6: no
3: all day
6: brand.
3: Breakfast. They used to have all day breakfast, right? Before the pandemic.
6: Yeah. Now, mind you, he called us and gave us an earful when this happened.
3: I went to the McDonald's there on Broadway, across from
1: the Chubby's,
3: old Chubby's.
0: Yes.
3: And I asked the lady. I said, "Can I get a sausage biscuit with egg and cheese?" Now it was 12:30. She looked right at me. Sure, drive around. I get to the window to pay. And this woman got nerve to tell me, "We ain't got no biscuits." I'm like, "How you ain't got no biscuits? You just said you had biscuits. I made the order." She said, "We ain't got none." That's how. I was like, "Are you serious?" She said, "Sir, would you like a quarter pound with cheese?" I'm like, that is not the equivalent thereof.
0: It's on the house.
2: Isn't this on... breakfast time?
3: No, it was 12:30.
2: Oh, okay.
3: But it was all day breakfast.
0: They ran out.
3: Yeah.
0: They weren't ready for your assault.
3: Oh, I was upset. So I said, like, are y'all gonna make some more? And you know they kind of hood up there. No.
0: That's
3: you're right. Then I said, let me get a fish sandwich.
0: Dang, you went from that to a fish sandwich?
3: Well, yeah. It's lunch.
0: You went from a breakfast sandwich.
3: I said, let me get a fish sandwich.
2: Kind of almost like the same thing.
3: She said, we ain't got none. Didn't even blink an eye. I'm like, you a lie.
0: She just didn't like you.
3: She sure did.
2: Look how he presented himself.
0: Oh, you came off angry.
2: You're an angry black man.
3: I said, that's fine. Go ahead and give me that quarter silver.
6: So wait, what's the black?
3: Because I already been waiting in line.
6: What's the name of the black Chad?
0: Tyrone. Jason. Who said Tyrone?
2: I did.
3: You better call me wrong.
2: Hey,
3: Tyrone. It's Jason.
2: Hey, man. Y'all ain't got no biscuits.
0: Why not?
2: What?
3: Why not y'all got no business?
2: How come y'all ain't got no business? Okay, y'all got some honey buns?
6: Why come y'all ain't got none?
0: Give me a fillet of fish. How?
3: I don't know.
0: You were fixing to eat a breakfast.
2: Well, it's
0: and
2: time.
0: Then you wanted to go to a fish sandwich.
6: It's like, I'll just take some 20-piece nuggets. It's fine.
0: Yeah,
3: that sounds about right, too.
0: Nuggets and a...
3: Listen, kids, McDonald's no longer serves all-day breakfast, so get there before 10:30. Y'all have a good one. And don't forget, they quit serving the yogurt parfait, too. Lord Jesus. Y'all have a good one.

0: 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An excursion that includes African, Cuban, Central, and South American foods. 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
6: KCRW sponsors include Netflix presenting Marty, Life is Short. Nominated for three Emmy Awards, including Outstanding Documentary Special. From Emmy-nominated director Lawrence Kasdan, the documentary celebrates the career of Martin Short. IndieWire lauds it rich and profound.
7: From KCRW, I'm Kim Masters, and this is The Business. Lily Wachowski co-created the Matrix movies, and now her new studio, Anarchists United, is trying to hack the matrix of the entertainment industry.
8: I was like, you know, somebody needs to start up a company that's in the vein of the old United Artists. It's like an artist-run collective.
7: That's the Hollywood dream that it keeps is recurring and every time.
8: I mean, let's keep taking cracks at it, people.
7: Wachowski came to our studio for a long chat, some of which you'll hear today. We're saving her behind-the-scenes tales of the Matrix movies and Bound, the first movie she co-directed with her sister Lana, for a future show. This week, we talk about how she juggled multiple international film and TV productions while she was transitioning, why she stepped away from the business, and how she's working to launch an artist-run nonprofit studio that showcases marginalized talent, including people with disabilities and trans artists. But first, we banter. Stick around. It's The Business from KCRW. I am joined by my colleague and banter, Matt Bellany. Hello, Matt.
9: Hi there.
7: So Paramount was saying, if we're going to have a trial about this murder that we want to do, let's not fiddle around. Let's not wait for a preliminary injunction. Let's freeze the whole closing of the deal and let's get to a trial. How about in November? And the state attorneys general asked for April. And the judge said, how about March? March is not great news for David Ellison and his father, Larry, because the ticking fee starts at the beginning of October, and that gives literal months for the $7 million a day payment to pile up, and certainly leaves a lot of time for discovery, which I am definitely interested in.
9: Yeah, I mean, I think it's less about the ticking fee. I mean, what's another billion or two for Larry Ellison?
7: Right. Who's counting?
9: I think it's more about the delay in integrating these companies. I mean, these mergers are about competing in streaming, and every day that this drags out is another day that competitors can pull ahead. And I think the longer this drags out, yes, it's going to make the deal even tougher to close. And then what happens if they get an unfavorable ruling that they have to appeal and yada, yada, yada. But it's also just dragging this company down in uncertainty.
7: Yes, it kind of leaves the people at Warner's, although as I reported, they were happy, many of them, because they just want to keep their jobs. And they think that when the deal closes, there's going to be these major layoffs.
9: Well, but enough of them are antsy to leave that Warner Discovery actually sued Amazon over its poaching of a marketing executive. And there were several other HBO and other executives that wanted to leave, or at least were considering it. And now have to think twice because they know that Warner Discovery might sue if they try to break their contract.
7: Yes, they're faced with some unappetizing choices, I would say, at this point. So David Ellison seems to have responded to all of this by saying, you know, we're going to close this deal. All the facts are on our side. But meanwhile, if you state's attorneys general want to negotiate a settlement, we're here for it. We would be open to that, which is clearly the best hope they have, I think, with the trial date stuck in March.
9: Yeah, that could be true. And, you know, we've also seen some reporting from the Wall Street Journal that Gavin Newsom, the California governor, is interested in a settlement as well. Don't know whether that will impact what Rob Bonta, the California Attorney General, is going to do here.
7: The lame duck governor, Gavin Newsom.
9: Yeah, and he's clearly running for president, so he has an interest in being a little bit more centrist on this. But a settlement comes with leverage. Right now, the states have the leverage, and Paramount is going to have to, I think, leg this out for a little bit at least before they come to the table.
7: Now, meanwhile, they're trying this charm offensive. So they've had Ari Emanuel going on MS Now and CNBC, despite the massive conflict that his company TKO is partners with Paramount and David Ellison. We had Chris Wallace write something. David Ellison himself wrote something. I don't think it landed that well. His point was, this isn't about anything other than the fate of CNN, and people don't understand my politics. And he then proceeded to write a paragraph which revealed nothing about his politics whatsoever. And as people, certainly in my social media, pointed out, what about Barry Weiss, dude? You can't just pretend that she doesn't exist. We have seen what happened at CBS News and with 60 Minutes.
9: Yeah, clearly that's the flaw in his argument, because he's painting himself as Mr. Down the Middle while ignoring the past 2 years of ingratiation to the Trump administration and putting Barry Weiss, who's pretty openly pro-Israel and has political positions on a number of topics through her outlet, the Free Press, and putting that person in charge of CBS News. And we've seen what's happened there. So Ellison's trying to paint this as a political fight because he wants it to be known by these judges that there is not a legitimate, or at least his argument is, there's not a legitimate antitrust issue. We don't know what this judge thinks on the antitrust issues, but certainly this has now become a political football that both sides are using to prove their point about the media.
7: Well, the judge certainly revealed something with her temporary restraining order that spooked the Paramount team. So I think we have a hint. Thank you, Matt.
9: Thank you.
7: That's Matt Bellany. He and I are partners in Puck News.

0: Around the year 2020, Lana Wachowski was busy directing The Matrix Resurrections, which had a budget of almost $200 million. Meanwhile, her sister Lily, who was of course her partner in creating The Matrix franchise, was collaborating on a small Showtime comedy called Work in Progress. It was about a woman named Abby, who people often mistook for a man, the type of experience that Lily found funny and relatable as a trans woman.
1: I'm serious. Every single time I go into a public bathroom, I feel unsafe. I even did my, hi, how are you, voice, you know, so she could know that I'm
2: Julia Child.
1: A lady. I'm a lady.
2: Oh, okay. Abby, you just gotta try and rise above.
1: Yeah, rise above, totally. Don't be late to your junior league meeting, you That was her.
2: God, I hope so.
0: Before I asked Lily Wachowski about her current effort to build a new kind of studio, we talked about how she walked away from working with her sister Lana on complex Hollywood productions, including the Netflix series Sense8, to take art classes with mom.
3: We were a little busy at the time. We were about to go do Cloud Atlas, and Warner Brothers was like, you know, they were hounding us to like, just give them a big, big movie. They want a big movie. And so we had written Jupiter Ascending, and then Sense8 was looming. And so we were like writing constantly. Those are all like three pretty complicated scripts. Mm-hmm. And so we started on this like gauntlet of back to back to back films and television. And we would post one and prep the other simultaneously.
0: Exhausting.
3: Super exhausting. So I was getting to the end of that. I had gotten through the shoot of Jupiter and getting set to go into post and prep Sense8. And things were sort of falling apart for me. And I was seeing my future as completely untethered from any kind of like standard roadmap. And so I was like separating with my longtime partner at the time. And I started medically transitioning during the shoot of Sense8. I got, you know, I was coming out to my family, coming out to my friends.
0: That is a lot.
3: It is a lot. The show was kind of modeled after our experience on Cloud Atlas, because that schedule was incredibly complicated, and like people were like flying all over to be different parts and different on different sets and in different locations. And there was this period where we were shooting in these German forests that were like, you know, 2 hours outside of Berlin.
0: I'm hearing David Byrne in my head going, how did I get here?
3: Exactly. Exactly. The mileage I racked up was absolutely bonkers. I had calculated that I had gone around the world like two or three times.
0: And they let you work and left you.
3: They let us work. I mean, there was a hilarious day where they showed up in Iceland where we were shooting these like very like surreal sequences on the beach. And we were meant to find this cave, and Netflix came and we were going to shoot this thing in this cave, and we had driven to the wrong cave location. So it was a little embarrassing, but they rolled with it, and we made our schedule. I'll just say that.
0: Now, I read something, you know, because what we're moving toward is you are going to be needing a break. And then you said, I'm done. I think I'm done.
3: Yes.
0: And it was time for art school with mom.
3: Yes. When you work in films, you develop this muscle that is this hyper scheduling muscle, where it's just like, oh, you do this, you do this, you do this, and then you do this, and then you're done. And so I started medically transitioning during the shoot because I was like, oh, I'll transition and I'll come out of the shoot, and then I'll socially transition. I'll let everybody know that I'm, you know, who I am, and, you know, that I'm a trans woman, and I'll come out during post, and we'll finish post, and I'll get a break, and then we'll go back to shooting the second season. Done and done.
0: So simple.
3: And, yeah, and it's not exactly how it all worked. I got to the end, and I was like, the work wasn't as gratifying for me. And I couldn't see myself doing it the way I had been doing it in the past. Because the schedule was going to be shorter, that the series order for the next season and all of the actors' schedules and contracts were so complicated, it was like right back to work. And I was like, you know what? I can't do this anymore. And so I was like, I am not going to do this next season, and I don't know what I'm going to do. And so I stopped. And there was this period of time where I was like, well, now what am I going to do? I started doing stand-up comedy.
0: You did. Okay. That takes courage.
3: Very, very briefly.
0: I mean, what was harder, you know, coming out to people or yeah. doing the stand-up?
3: Well, it was like there was something that was... that I was getting something out of it in my social transition. I was like forcing myself to stand up in front of people and be mm-hmm. this trans woman in front of people. It's like when you're trans, there is this physical act of walking outside into the world every day. It is an act of courage to go be trans in the world. I step across the threshold of my apartment and step out into the world that is openly hostile to me. And I'm like, I am a rootin' tootin' trans woman, and I'm, you know, I am what I am. And so I don't think that those sorts of ideas were very prominent in my head when I was doing stand-up, but I could tell that I was like, having this added benefit of mm-hmm. it. And so, and it was something that I had done when I was in college. Mm. And so I did that for a little bit. And then my mom, she had this like painting class that she was going to every day. And my mom was losing her memory. She had, she didn't have dementia, but she had like borderline dementia. And so I started doing that regularly, where I would take her not only to her art class, I would take her to the studio that she had with my aunt, and we three would paint. I was painting all the dead trans people who had been murdered that year, recorded. And I started painting these ducks, just like these duckling heads against black skies or fire and lava and lakes of blood, but they were sort of these like, you know, happy little duckling heads, and understood that I was painting these forms of self-portraiture. And my partner, who was a professor at the School of the Art Institute, like encouraged me to enroll and start taking classes. And so I had to dig up my college transcript and my high school transcript. And
0: yes, I saw where you said you had to write this essay. What have you been doing between the time you left school?
3: That's right.
0: Oh, I made a film or two.
3: Yeah, that's right. That's right.
0: Shape the culture a little.
3: Yeah.
0: Yeah.
3: Talk about this empty spot on your resume. Why have you been away from school? Yeah. So that was pretty hilarious.
0: Coming up after the break, while entertainment companies keep getting bigger, Lily Wachowski offers a vision of something smaller and more diverse. 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
4: 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Esquire raves, it's hands down the best TV show of the year. From Emmy-nominated creator, writer, and director Lee Sung-jin, starring Emmy nominees lead actor Oscar Isaac, lead actress Carrie Mulligan, supporting actor Charles Melton, and supporting actress Yoon-ya Jung. IGN hails it a masterpiece. Lee Sung-jin's series remains an untouchable force. Beef, the most nominated limited series of the year.
0: This is The Business, and I'm Kim Masters. We're talking with Lily Wachowski, co-creator of the Matrix franchise, among other movies and TV shows. She's now one of the founders of a company called Anarchists United. Given her long experience in Hollywood, I asked her whether she's nostalgic at all about the Hollywood that is now fading away. You know, I'm on the phone with some of my sources going back. And there's always this thing, Hollywood's no fun anymore. Hollywood sucks now. I'm so glad I don't have to be trying to do this because I'm old. And there's such nostalgia for what, you know, honestly were, from as a reporter, more fun times. But from your perspective, I mean, wondering if it might have been just a rotten, exclusionary mess that was just like a white boy club or something, which it was somewhat, not entirely. Yeah. I mean, there was, but
3: it's pretty bad. It's pretty bad.
0: It was pretty bad and not great for women or different people of who were not white, cisgender, male, whatever. So you don't have that nostalgia.
3: I feel like we were making such subversively themed pieces of cinema that we felt like we were getting away with something. And certainly in retrospect, we were.
0: I mean, it's a whole thing of privilege. There was so much privilege, you know, like the money was there. And I've often been like walked past lines and thinking, you know, this sort of sucks. But on the other hand, do I want to be in the line? Not really.
3: I mean, I feel like if the industry hadn't shifted like it did, like that culture could have been addressed. Like it felt like there was this period of time where it was being addressed, like things started to feel better. Like even like, you know, just like zooming out to transness, you know, you fast forward to where we are now and it is a dark and sinister period of the timeline where you can see this incredible flex of power and money being taxed on the world to change it for these sort of nefarious agendas. And I think that that is like part and parcel to a, like, you know, what's happening in our industry and all sorts of industries, in politics, in media, in news. It's everywhere. It's like when I think of like that culture that you're talking about, it's like, you know, the Me Too movement was like part of this like push to like change that culture. And you felt that there were meaningful steps being taken and meaningful conversations at, you know, restitution for like that culture and those crimes of that culture. And now a lot of that has been pushed back.
0: So you come to this project. And the project is, and I want to make sure I understand it, a studio owned by a nonprofit. Do I have this right?
3: Yes.
0: Explain this to me.
3: Okay. So I got back into the business. My manager, Lawrence Mattis, this shining star, he's constantly sending me things. Well, maybe you want to try this. Maybe you do this. Maybe you can come back. I was like, I don't know, Lawrence. I think I'm done. It's like, wow, I'm just going to keep sending you stuff. And so I had sent him this snippet of a, like, it was almost like a short film of this proof of concept for this pilot that was, would become work in progress. So my good friend, Abby McEnany, had written this pilot with her friend, Tim Mason. They both came out of the improv scene in Chicago. You don't see people like Abby on television. She is a self-identified fat queer dyke with a bad back. And I was like, wow, okay, this is something that is worth me trying to help them get made. Yeah, sure, I'll produce it. When you produce, you don't have to do anything. Anyway, so that was a bad move on my part. But the Showtime executive who had seen it at Sundance was this guy, Dave Biniger, who is an absolute dream. He has an amazing sense of humor, is queer, was like, loved how queer the show was. And suddenly I was making a TV show again. And in the making, there was this thing that happened to me where I was suddenly hyper aware of like getting people jobs like I had never done before. And so the crew looked like Chicago. There was like lots of queerness in the crew. We were hiring trans actors just to be background people, just to come have like a okay, this person's a, they're just doing this sermon, there is this preacher, and we're going to hire this trans woman. There's no mention of her being trans. She's just a trans person in the world, as you would see a trans person in the world.
5: Right.
3: And so suddenly I was like a part of this project that was like championing representation like never before. And I was like, holy, this is worth sticking around for. And we got to the end of it and, you know, we got canceled after two seasons and then similarly pulled from streaming like 4 months later.
5: Pulled from streaming?
3: Yes. Hmm. So Showtime yanked it from their site. So you can.
5: Do we know why?
3: I mean, it's the same excuse that you get from the networks and streamers that say it costs too much for us to pay out residuals to people. So we get it as a write-off.
5: Oh, I thought they just skipped paying the residuals now.
3: Yeah, well, they do that too. So I was having these conversations with the third person of our triumvirate of our company, Anarchist United, who is Sarah Marie Flores. Sarah was Lawrence's assistant for a period of time. And I was like, you know, somebody needs to start up a company that's in the vein of the old United Artists, you know, where it's like an artist run collective.
5: That's the Hollywood dream that keeps recurring and every time.
3: I mean, we got to just keep taking cracks at it, people. It's got to work sooner or later.
5: Yes. It started about 100 years ago.
3: That's right. We'll get it right. Come on. And Sarah was like, that someone is us. And so we started trying to hash out what is the true intention of an organization like this. And so I was like, look, we can't have somebody, one person own this, because ultimately, like, you know, I look at my own mortality. I'm like, you know, I'm getting older and I don't want to do this forever. I had the good life painting. I was doing that. It's fantastic. I want to go back to that. So I was like, look, we can't sell this thing to someone. It's like you look at the way that media is like just being bought up and absorbed by all these like, you know, mega corporations. I was like, we have to protect against that. And to do that, I was like, we proposed this idea that we'd have a studio and it would be owned by this nonprofit. The nonprofit would have a board of directors that would provide the moral compass for the studio. The nonprofit just gives money to artists. Like we have grants, we have a grant program, and hopefully those grantees will be able to, you know, cook something up, maybe bring it over to the studio. Studio makes it, funds the foundation. Makes money, funds the foundation. So you create this like evergreen operation that can exist wholly outside of the studio system. Mm-hmm. We have to like raise money and fundraise for it so that we can give out the grants. And then on the studio side, it's just the three of us like, you know, putting our shoulders into it every single day and trying to get a thing made. And the studio's mission is to support underrepresented voices and marginalized points of view. And so it's not the greatest time in the industry to be trying to make these kinds of things, because all of these opportunities are dwindling for folks with those kinds of stories to tell.
5: Yes. And it's very, very difficult and expensive.
3: Yeah.
5: Where do you find the money to even start it?
3: Well, yeah, I mean, that's, you know, that's where, you know, we have to get creative as artists. You have to think outside of the box a little bit more. You have to like, okay, how much can I make this film for? Or is it a film? Is it something else? I'm doing a table read of a script that I wrote with my partner here in LA this week called The Hunted. And this is a script that, you know, was extremely important for me to write. It was a response to what is happening in the world for trans people. And it gave me a hugely cathartic receptacle to dump all of my anger and rage and frustration into. And so, you know, when I show this script around town and I say, hey, I wrote this really cool thing with my partner, you know, people like it, but they really don't want to make it because it's like wall to wall trans cast. And so I have to get creative and figure out ways, different ways that I can get this in front of people. And it really comes back to like the period of time that I spend painting. It's like, why do we make art? And it's like, I make art because I want to feel joy. I make art to tell the truth about myself or tell the truth about the world. And so if that's what it is, if that's the point of it, then how does that manifest itself into something that maybe isn't a $10 million movie? And so I got a bunch of my pals and we're going to do a table read at Dynasty Typewriter. And I'm just going to go out and I'm going to grab that trans joy with all of my friends. And we're going to hopefully experience this together. And it's not the thing that I had imagined it was going to be, but the end result is the same.
5: How many projects do you have going at a given time? Is it this?
3: I mean, whatever? It's a lot. There's a bunch of films in our slate. There's stuff that I'm more personally involved in because I'm trying to jumpstart the company, and so like I'm happy to never direct again, but for the sake of the company, I'm like, well, let me like pick and choose and some projects that I would be cool directing or writing and directing and see if that gets us going. And I got an older body and it's not as pliable as it used to be, but I am doing everything that I can in the pliability of my connectivity. I am pumping money into like lots of short films here and there. Some are in Chicago and, you know, a lot of them are trans films. So I'm doing my best to support in any way I can.
0: If you think I didn't talk to Lily Wachowski about the Matrix and the Hollywood players of that day, how little you know me. We'll air more of our interview with Wachowski soon. And that's The Business. Nihar Patel produced and edited today's program with help this week from Katie Gilchrist. Mario Saavedra mixed the show. 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I'm Kim Masters. We'll see you next week on The Business.
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0: Can you even call yourself a resource for pets if you don't do dentals, bro? 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
1: And I'm Madison Brown. And welcome to our show.
0: So normally this is where we say we're coming to you from our headquarters at 59th and Troost. But we made a solemn vow to never lie to you, our wonderful audience. We are actually in a different building. We're in the building next door where we've started expanding. We've moved administrative offices over there so that we can expand the space that we have for our services in the main building. So, you know, I would say like emotionally and spiritually, we're still coming to you from the headquarters at 59th and Troost, but physically, no. But I'll never say this again, and I will only say we're coming to you from our headquarters at 59th and Troost, just so you know. Okay, great. So here's what. Why don't we go do some pet news?

0: Generally, when folks adopt a pet, they're looking at those younger ones, the puppies and kitties and whatnot. But one woman from Massachusetts is bucking that trend by taking in a 17-year-old cat with special needs, and we couldn't be happier. Jillian loves looking at the local shelter websites to see who's cute. Same Jillian, same. When she saw Raina's beautiful face and saw that she was an older lady with hyperthyroidism and an inoperable stomach tumor, she just knew she needed to take her in. Those beautiful green eyes got her. They're really gorgeous. Hyperthyroidism is treatable. The stomach tumor, though, is too risky to remove at her age. So she's considered a hospice patient, and Jillian is providing palliative care. But you'd never know it to see Raina in her new home. She loves the kitchen rug and lays there all day. She purrs constantly, even when she eats. Their friendship has brought so much to Jillian's life that she's sharing the story in the hopes that more people will adopt senior cats and give them happy lives for the time they have left. If I did not have a cat that would destroy other cats, I would absolutely take in a senior cat. For sure.
1: Absolutely. As somebody that has worked in the shelter world, it is just heartbreaking to see those senior cats, senior pets in general, have to stay at the shelter for months. I mean, and they're usually the sweetest ones mm-hmm. there, the easiest ones yeah. to take care of even. I mean, I know this one has some health issues, but you know that she's just, you know, laying on the kitchen rug, sunbathing all day.
0: Yeah, this is the life for her, basically. This is where she wants to be. And she's doing great. And, you know, she will eventually not be doing great. But I think it's really important. I don't know. There is something very special about knowing that the end is coming and really trying to make things as great and calm and wonderful and peaceful as possible for that pet before it gets to that point.
1: Absolutely. And I applaud the owner, Jillian, because that takes a special kind of person to take that on. So yeah. You can just tell that she has a huge heart.
0: Yep.
1: And next up, I want to talk to you guys about food allergies. Did you know that dogs can have food allergies just like us? It's true. And what are the most common food allergies, you might ask? Well, it's the ingredients that are almost always listed in dog food. The most common food allergies in canines include beef, wheat, eggs, lamb, pork, fish, and chicken. But unlike humans, dogs have a more mild reaction to these food allergies, making it difficult for owners to know that they even have an allergy. In one owner's case, she had no idea that her dog Miko was allergic to the food she had been feeding him for the last 5 years, guys. It wasn't until she took him to be groomed and one of the groomers pointed out that he had discolored brown fur around his mouth. The groomer suggested switching up his dog food from a chicken formula to beef. Not only did the brown spots on his fur start to disappear, but he also stopped scratching and licking constantly, which is another sign of allergies. Other symptoms include itchy ears and gastrointestinal issues such as gas, vomiting, and diarrhea. Yeesh. If you think your pet may have a food allergy, you can consult your veterinarian or go ahead and try slowly switching over their pet food like this owner did. And I want to put an emphasis on slowly, guys, because if you switch it over too fast, you're just going to add more problems. I can personally relate to this as my dog, Sunny, also has an allergy to chicken. He had constant gastrointestinal issues for the first 3 years of his life, and it wasn't until I tried a sensitive diet of lamb and rice that his symptoms finally went away. It was such a relief to finally figure out what was causing all of his GI upset. And I was still in college at the time, so my roommates were pretty relieved to not have to deal with his rancid farts anymore either. I mean, they could clear a room.
0: And it is, it's true. It's, you know, it's a very common allergy, chicken specifically. I have a cat that has a chicken allergy too. Yep. And it was the same thing. She just like watery diarrhea in the litter box. Yeah. I mean, I'm always grateful in those situations that I have a cat and not a dog.
1: Absolutely.
0: And I just kind of cover it up and scoop it and bye-bye. See you later. But you know, it wasn't fun for her, and we didn't want, especially with cats, it's difficult because you don't want them to get like litter box aversion or anything like that. So, so good on you for figuring that out.
1: Absolutely.
0: And good on her. And it is definitely a situation where if you're going to change their diet, You can slowly switch things over. You should check in with your vet just to make sure that they know what's going on, mm-hmm. and they could maybe, you know, provide some kind of guidelines for you to make sure that they're still getting all the nutrition that they need and stuff like that. But they should generally be supportive as long as you're not doing anything that's detrimental to their health. So
1: absolutely. Yeah. And it's really hard because animals can't tell you, like, hey, something's going on with me internally, right. You know? Yep. So, and actually, like I said, you know, I was in college when he was having all these issues. And then once I graduated and started making, you know, big girl money, I was like, you know what, let me get him, let me play around with his dog food. I got to try, you know, more higher end dog food brands, which doesn't always have to be the case, but it was when I tried the sensitive diet that really helped. So if your dog is having some upset tummy issues, I do recommend just giving it a shot.
0: Yep. Well, so this episode, folks, we are talking about our dental services. This is a program that's been around for a little over a year. We're very happy with it, and we want to take you behind the scenes. So here we go.

0: What is your pet's name?
1: Jelly Bean.
0: Jelly Bean. All right. So, yes, go ahead and pull up to the front of the first lane, and I'll be back with your paperwork in just a minute.
2: A little over a year ago, we took a couple of big steps forward in terms of the care we provide. One of those steps was our urgent care, which we looked at a few episodes ago. The other was our dental program, which isn't as flashy as urgent care, but in the end, it also saves a lot of lives. And that's because over 70% of pets show at least some degree of periodontal disease by the age of 3. So what does that mean for our pet's health? We asked our chief veterinarian, Dr. Malia Washington.
3: So when bacteria is in the mouth, it turns into plaque. Plaque can be removed, tartar cannot. So until you get in there and scale it, the tartar is going to continue to build and build. And that bacteria is always going to be there and start to circulate in the mouth and in the bloodstream. So same as humans, heart disease, kidney disease, it can lead to complications with those things. And a lot of the older pets that we see, the small dogs, those are going to be our big problem dental patients. And they already are prone to having acquired heart disease and heart murmurs and congestive heart failure. So any dental issue compounds any other health issue. It also can cause GI issues, constant swallowing of that nasty bacteria. If they have a root that's infected enough, it can pass into the sinus cavity, especially the canines, and cause what's called a fistula. So this open hole of bacteria going straight into the sinuses, straight into the lungs. So it's actually can get pretty severe, pretty fast. And then the pet is in a lot of pain. A lot of times when we take all these teeth out, they go home and feel better. Even though they've just had major oral surgery, they feel great because a lot of that those issues and that pain is gone.
2: So while our urgent care saves lives, our dental program prevents pets from getting in a life-threatening situation in the first place. The day that I shadow the dental team, I get here early. Clinic opens at 8 and I'm here at 7 because that's when Danny gets here.
1: This is a new IV fluid bag. We get a new one every day.
4: Okay.
1: And then change out the extension for every patient just to make sure that there's no contamination.
2: Danny Parr has been here for about 2 years, give or take. After the dental program's initial launch, it became clear to Dr. Washington that we needed someone dedicated to that particular department so that they could really develop a rhythm.
3: With changing of the staff, that was probably our biggest battle in having somebody that was confident in dental cleanings and dental x-ray and somebody who was really efficient enough to not only manage the day-to-day tasks and client communications, but also help schedule and perform other duties that a normal technician usually wouldn't do. Danny's only one person in that department and she does the job of probably 3 on a daily basis. So getting her into a place where she's comfortable in that role really only took a couple of months. And then as she was more comfortable, we just started doing more and more. And she did a lot of her own training on her own. So that was really amazing and helped us as doctors become a lot more efficient because we weren't having to re-x-ray multiple patients. The patients weren't under as long. We could do a lot more procedures. And as she learned what each doctor likes, it just increases that efficiency. So it was really just understanding what can we do in this department, who is the right fit for the department, and how can we grow? And so we're still kind of learning, but Danny's helped us tremendously in that way.
0: This is our consent form. This side goes over the fact that we'll be doing any extractions necessary, x-rays as the doctor needs them, and then the other side is the consent to procedure and then also acknowledgement of risk. So with anesthesia, there is always a little risk. We're going to do blood work and everything to make sure we don't see a reason that Jelly Bean wouldn't be okay, but we just want you to know there's always a little bit of risk with it. And then just one signature.
2: The first patient today is Jelly Bean. Jelly Bean is a little brown, mop-headed 7-month-old pup who was actually just spayed at the end of June. And when she was here for surgery, we discovered that she actually had 4 retained puppy teeth. That's no good, so we set up an appointment to get them pulled. Jelly Bean is considered a level 2 dental.
3: The level of dentals that we established were basically condensed down from 5 levels, and it's different than how you would grade them as a doctor. So there are 4 grades. So you're right. The way that we are translating that into our estimates and client communication is how long does it take for us to extract the teeth, right? So a level 1 for us is a grade 1 or maybe a grade 2. when you're looking at periodontal disease. And that's really just your run-of-the-mill basic cleaning. A level two is up to about an hour of extractions. A level three is about an hour and a half, maybe 2 hours. It depends on the situation. And so the only difference in charges would be the time that we are in the procedure.
2: To Dr. Cynthia Goldston, who is the doctor in dentals that I shadow, Jelly Bean's situation can be simplified somewhat.
4: Why you got the baby teeth? You got the baby teeth. Why you got so many?
2: Spending time with the pets first thing is part of the gig, partially for an assessment and to make sure they seem in good health, but also just to get them familiar with us. Dr. Goldston is generally a joy to be around, so I know my day in dentals will be fun, but it's fun with a purpose. Jelly Bean looks okay, but before we can do surgery, we've got to do blood work so that we can make sure she's fit to be put under.
0: So the purple top is for the CBC, which looks at like red blood cells, white blood cells, platelets, and then the little clear thing with the green top is for the chemistry panel, which looks at like your kidney values, your liver values, proteins in the blood, things like that.
2: Gotcha.
0: So that kind of tells you like the functioning of the organs.
2: So what we're looking at basically is whether or not the dog can be put under safely to extract the teeth, or?
0: Yeah, so it assesses the organ function to make sure that they're able to process the anesthesia properly, and then you want to look at, say, like the red blood cells and the platelets and stuff, especially if you're doing any sort of procedure that involves blood loss, because let's say if they're already anemic or if they're having any platelet problems and they might not be able to clot properly, then you would want to kind of investigate that before you start making a bleed.
2: Gotcha. Our second dental patient today is a black and white long-haired chihuahua named Stormy. Luxurious locks do not prevent tartar from forming. Stormy, sorry to say, but Stormy's just a level two as well. Probably nothing too crazy, but we'll have to see what the x-rays say after cleaning. Often people bring their pets in for cleanings when they've never gotten them before. Even if they've been told how important dental health is, it's simply not something that's in the budgets of many pet owners, no matter how much of a priority it is. Our goal has been to make it more affordable to get your pet's teeth taken care of. The thought of all those pets in pain out there is just too much to take. And honestly, when we talk to a lot of owners afterwards, they're surprised at how bad things were, which speaks to the amount of education needed among pet owners in general.
5: I mean, definitely when it's a case where they are just totally unaware of how bad the dental disease is, and then we'll do the dental, take care of everything, and, you know, extract most or all of the teeth. And then we take the dog back out and go over everything. And the owner is, you know, just so upset. They're like, oh my gosh, I didn't know it was so bad. And like, thank you so much for helping them. And, you know, they're just, this is the first time they've ever heard about the severity of dental disease in animals. And they're just so grateful that we've helped them when they weren't even aware before.
3: I think there's so many.
5: Yeah.
3: Like that. Like, I think there's just been so many just like that. And once we just take the time to educate them a little bit, it really changes their perspective, and they're really, really grateful. And then they don't have to spend $1,200, $1,500, $2,000, right? Because some of these estimates that we've seen from other clinics are just really expensive. So if we can keep it affordable and help them, then there's a lot. There's actually, I can't even think of just one. There's just so many that are like that.
5: Right. Yeah. And definitely somewhere they were even afraid that they were going to have to relinquish their pet if they couldn't get the proper care, because they did want them to be taken care of. And then we were able to do that for them.
3: Yeah.
2: And this is the point of the program. Used to be we'd see a pet in during vaccinations or surgery that needed dental work, sometimes very much so. But we ended up having to refer them elsewhere to get the work done. And if they didn't have the money to do that, well, we had very little room to maneuver. And that left pets in pain, something very much against who we are and what we do. Now we have somewhere they can go. We can give them estimates. We can do free dental exams. It's helpful.

0: medication.
1: Right.
0: It was more effective.
2: Goldston sharpens her dental elevator on a sharpening stone because a dull dental elevator is going to require more force to break down the ligament, which increases the likelihood of breaking the tooth, which, of course, we don't want. As she works, Dr. Goldston explains to us exactly how it works taking out these deciduous canine teeth.
0: So I was explaining to Danny you can use a needle, like an 18-gauge needle for these little deciduous canine teeth. You basically use it like the dental elevator.
1: Okay.
0: And you just use it around the base of the tooth to help break down that ligament. And it makes it bleed, but that bleeding is helpful because that blood clot that forms can help loosen up that periodontal ligament as well. So if you're doing any other procedure, like let's say we were doing a spay as well, you do this beforehand and then you can like leave the needle there while you're doing your spay, and it helps loosen up that ligament and it can help make removal of that tooth a lot easier.
2: Okay. So a lot of the procedure is patience, but those long, long puppy teeth come out eventually. This is the difficult part with these deciduous canines, according to Goldston, is the long route and making sure you get everything out. And we do. So jelly beans golden. Well, almost. Doc puts in a quick stitch or two at the surgery sites to help with healing, and then Danny does dental x-rays to make sure there are no surprises. And there are none. So Goldston, as she does with every dental patient, trims her nails, then takes Jelly Bean while she's still unconscious and brushes her. Make sure that any blood that's gotten on her fur is cleaned out because she's been laying on a table for a while and her fur has gotten smushed and nobody wants to pick up their pet to find them looking like they just sobered up after a 3-day bender. Does Jelly Bean get a little kiss on her head during this process? I don't know. Maybe. Here's the thing about dentals, though. Danny has not stopped moving, not stopped watching. Danny is busy and thorough and detail-oriented. She's clearly the grease that keeps the machine moving at a good pace. And Dr. Washington agrees.
3: We talked a couple times, actually, and I was like, I think you'd be really good at this. Just think about it. This is what it would look like. And we had a couple other technicians had come in and tried it, and it just wasn't a good fit for them. So it was a struggle for the doctors to find consistency because we depend so much on our technicians. So if you are a technician, just know that we cannot survive without you. And it makes our job so much easier when we have confident and competent technicians. And across the board, we really do have that here. And it makes our jobs a lot more fun and a lot more enjoyable, I guess, if you have someone that can support you as a technician. So it was a transition for Danny, but I think that, like most things, it's kind of overwhelming, like jump in the deep end and you'll figure it out, you know? But she really was very, very proactive in getting her own training on the side. She came to me, found some like different classes in CE. She asks a lot of questions. She takes a lot of notes. She's very quiet. I overtalk a lot of people all the time, but generally I think she absorbs a lot of information and is always eager to learn and try new things. And honestly, without her, this department could not be as successful as it is, like truly. So I appreciate you.
4: Well, and when I started, I'd only been teching for 6 months, so it was a lot to take that on, and I was really doubting just my ability to handle the department, but I had support from everybody.
2: It's one thing to start a dental program, and it's another to grow it so that we can help as many people as possible. To that end, Danny and the docs have done a pretty great job. And not only that, but creating the space for this program has allowed us to do something else as well. Now that we have this suite for procedures, we can also use that space for other things. Mass removals, heartworm treatments, enucleations, sometimes even amputations. As ever, opening one door reveals like 3 new ones we can go through. And this is how we've built what we have, bit by bit, with staff truly dedicated to making the best of what we've got. Can we chat for a moment? Please, have a seat. It's about your cat. Chances are they're not getting the care they need. But it's true. Here's some statistics to give you context. More homes in the U.S. have dogs than cats. 48,255,413 for dogs versus 31,896,077 for cats. But among the people that do own cats, they tend to own more cats per household than dog owners do dogs. And yes,

dogs get taken to the vet more. In fact, in a study of pet owners' vet care habits in 2016, nearly 52% of cat owners said they hadn't taken their cat anywhere for routine or preventative care versus only 20% of dog owners. That's a huge difference. With National Take Your Cat to the Vet Day coming up in about a week, we thought we'd take a look at the myths that lead some folks to think their cat doesn't need that yearly visit to the vet. Cats are not dogs. We can all agree on that, right? But even if your cat seems a little more aloof than your dog or quiet, that doesn't change the fact that they have the same basic needs as a dog. They should be going to the vet yearly for checkups just like dogs because they can have the same issues. So let's explode some of these myths around cat health. Myth one, cats don't get as sick as often as dogs. This is one of those things that people think is the case, but is demonstrably false. Cats don't get sick less than dogs. They're just better at hiding it. And cat colonies showing weakness can put you in a pretty precarious position socially. So really, we should be paying more attention to our cats, not less. Everything from bad breath to changes in eating habits to an unwillingness to jump to high places can be indicators of some kind of issue. It's really just a matter of knowing your cat and watching for changes. Myth number two. If your cats are indoors, you really don't have anything to worry about. We hear this one a lot. People think that they don't need to get their cat any vaccinations because, well, they're indoor only, so why would they? One very simple answer is that if the unthinkable happened and your cat ended up on the street either by escaping or due to a house fire or some other emergency, they would be unprotected. Rabies, FVRCP, FIV, feline leukemia are all possible for them to contract. But more than that, what if some other cat shows up and sneaks inside the house? What if a rat or a bat were to get in? Just because those vectors for disease aren't always present inside the home doesn't mean they can't end up there. I've had bats swoop in during the 5 seconds I had the porch door open, didn't see them, and didn't find them until the next day when the cats wouldn't stop obsessing over something on the ceiling. And I'm a pretty conscientious person when it comes to keeping bugs and bats and creepy crawlies out of my house. The point is that you can never be sure. Myth number three, cats don't like to go to the vet. This is less a myth than it is a partial truth and one that's easy enough to fix. Cats tend to be creatures of habit. That means being put into a little container and driven to the vet may not be their favorite thing to do. But for a lot of cats, going to the vet is a perfectly normal experience. Now, that doesn't mean it's always going to be easy or fun for them, but you can make things a lot better with some basic behavioral training. For example, I have a cat named Tanar who isn't necessarily afraid of the vet, but didn't like being in a carrier. She's a former street cat who, despite the fact that she looks like a little chubby seal, is incredibly fast and hard to catch. So getting her to the vet was a bit of a problem. We actually adopted her from the same vet, so once she's there, she's great and loves everyone. The solution was we started feeding her in the carrier. She started associating the carrier with something positive, and before long, her fear of the carrier was all but gone. But you don't have to use food. Toys, blankets, even small beds can be used to make the carrier a much less frightening place. Regular vet visits. Taking your cat to the vet for regular checkups is important. It allows them to have baseline measurements for a whole host of vital signs. Why is this important? Because it allows them to more quickly identify what the problem is when there are changes in your cat's behavior, diet, or activity levels. But there's also something to be said for establishing a strong relationship with a veterinarian you trust and who understands cats and their specific handling needs. The American Association of Feline Practitioners has a certification for cat-friendly practices that acts as a mark of excellence in dealing specifically with cats and knowing how to best handle them to make vet visits as stress-free as possible. This doesn't mean that a vet without this designation won't treat your cat well. Always go with a veterinarian that you're comfortable with and works well with your cat. But there are private practice vets that don't know what to do with cats and treat them like they're little dogs. It's unfortunate and rare, but it happens. You should always be comfortable with the care and handling of your pet in a private practice situation. Cats get a bad reputation sometimes and can be pretty misunderstood. Doing right by them means paying attention to them, knowing their habits, and reacting accordingly when they change. We know they might seem aloof and independent, but they aren't magic that we know of, so they need the same preventative care that you and I and Fido need. It's one of the best ways to ensure a long, happy,

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1: So, tail wags and purrs to you and yours. And as the writer Dan Greenberg said, cats are dangerous companions for writers because cat watching is a near perfect method of writing avoidance. Take care. Pet Resource Radio is a production of the Pet Resource Center of Kansas City, hosted by Madison Brown and Dave Shapiro, produced, written, recorded, mixed, and mastered by Dave Shapiro, music by Hazel Roth, musical

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Hey, what's up? 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But I want you to know something. I've been thinking.

988 is the new three-digit number for call, text, or chat that connects people to the existing National Suicide Prevention Lifeline, where compassionate, accessible care and support are available for anyone experiencing mental health-related distress. 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

0: Central and South American foods. 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

0: You can't win if you're not in the game. You see, worriers and watchers tend to not get much done. They love their comfort zone so much, they never take risks. But it's only those who play that win. Those who take risks that see reward. So when you discover something that stirs a fire in your heart and brings joy, something that truly matters to you, love yourself enough to make room for it in your life. And if you find that you don't have enough time for what matters, stop doing things that don't. Because it's better to be exhausted from work you're passionate about than to be tired of doing nothing. Put in the effort and live the life you've imagined, the one you dreamed about. Wake up and remind yourself you are what you do today, not what you say you'll do someday. Because good things, they don't come to those who wait. They come to those who work hard on meaningful goals. And the truth is, it's already yours. You just have to go get it.
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From them habits stuck with me. Fade away while I get high reminiscing. With my dead guys, is alive in here living. Gain control, you lose control. Zigga don't want no smoke or cruise control. Lay low pass control with no new bros. Speed right past your lead, your light too slow. Young decent, cool, calm, check, galactic. Digging two L's on me, I'm not Lennox Lewis. My two L's live, souls up, hallelujah. My

Yeah, with my guys, get cash, use a buy two fried. Thank God we still here. Pack a backwood like a suitcase, going on a vacay, sit back to the Costco. Yeah, I'm alive in the flesh, I'm alive in the mess. I'm ironically out of my mind, in my head, you the floor I stay. The mortgage is your bed on the moon with the stars from as high as it get. I tell the kids to go running long. I'm smoking grass while you mow the lawn. I drive my name through the dirt like it hurt. Don't you know Mother Earth is my second mom?

100% crime crafted. 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

988 is the new three-digit number for call, text, or chat that connects people to the existing National Suicide Prevention Lifeline, where compassionate, accessible care and support are available for anyone experiencing mental health-related distress. People can use 988 if they are having thoughts of suicide, mental health or substance abuse crises, or any other kind of emotional distress. People can also dial 988 if they are worried about a loved one who may need crisis support. 988 is available for support 24 hours a day, 7 days a week, across the U.S. 100.1% Crown Crafted. 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